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1: 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You smashed a plate over my

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1: BSD, Billy Stewart right there in Summertime, kicking off the 8 p.m. hour of Cruisin' Oldies. I'm your host, Kevin Fay. I'll be with you for the next 4 hours, playing all the great oldies from the 50s, 60s, and early 70s. And we went deep into the vault and found a whole bunch of songs that we need to play that haven't been played for a while. So that's what we're going to do during this show. We're going to play some stuff that we haven't been playing. So up next, here's Keith in 98.6.

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89 BSD Cruising Oldies. Elvis Presley right there and Crying in the Chapel. James and Bobby Purify, and I'm your puppet. Wilson Pickett and the Land of a Thousand Dances. Mitch Ryder and the Detroit Wheels and Devil with the Blue Dress On. And Jimmy Ruffin before that and What Becomes of a Broken Hearted. And Keith kicking off our set there with 98.6. Up next, here's the T-Bones and No Matter What Shape.

0: 89 BSD, the Count 5 right there, and Psychotic Reaction. Dion and the Wanderer, We 5 before that, and You Were On My Mind. And the T-Bones kicked off the set there with No Matter What Shape. More great cruising oldies right after these messages.
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0: Stuck in traffic? 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
0: Cruising on this 89.1.
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89 BSD, the Capris right there, and there's a moon out tonight. Lou Christie kicked off the set there with How Many Teardrops. Up next, here's Fats Domino and Blue Monday.

Beach Boys right there, Good Vibrations. Before that, Johnny Rivers and Tracks of My Tears. Lloyd Price before that, and Personality and Fats Domino kicking off our set there with Blue Monday. Here's Connie Francis and Where the Boys Are.

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Every time I think about you, you've been so good to me.

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99 BSD, Cruising Oldies, Patsy Cline right there and Crazy, Gary Lewis and the Playboys before that and Count Me In, the Isley Brothers and Shouts Parts 1 and 2, Bo Diddley and Who Do You Love, and the Tempos kicked off our set there with See You in September. Up next, Buddy Holly and the Crickets, and That'll Be the Day.

Highway 36, Highway 11, and WBSD. 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All great places to cruise. 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

89 BSD, Cruisin' Oldies, Curtis Lee right there, and Pretty Little Angel Eyes, Sam Cooke before that one, and Chain Gang, Brian Hyland, and Itsy Bitsy Teeny Weeny Yellow Polka Dot Bikini, and Buddy Holly kicked off the set there with That'll Be the Day. More great Cruisin' Oldies right after these messages.

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89 BSD cruising oldies, Stevie Wonder right there, and My Sherry Amore. Fontella Bass before that, and Rescue Me, The Monkees, and Through the Looking Glass back from 1969. And the Beatles kicked off the set there with Ask Me Why. Up next, here's Bobby Vinton and Long Lonely Nights.

the legends right there and Say Mama. Before that, Sheb Woolery and the Purple People Eater. Martha and the Vandellas and Jimmy Mack and Bobby Vinton kicking off our set there with Long Lonely Nights. Up next, here's the Bobby Fuller Four and I Fought the Law.

89 BSD cruising oldies, the Supremes right there, and Where Did Our Love Go? Kicking off the 10 p.m. hour of the show. Welcome back. I'll be your host for another 2 hours. I'm your host, Kevin Fay. Up next, here's Ricky Nelson and Lonesome Town.

Highway 36, Highway 11, and WBSD. What's in common? All great places to cruise. The all-new Cruisin' Oldies, 89.1 WBSD.

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Jimmy Rogers right there and Honeycomb. Before that, Simon and Garfunkel and The Sound of Silence back from 1968. Danny and the Juniors and Rock and Roll is Here to Stay. Johnny Tillotson before that and She Gave Sweet Love to Me. And Ricky Nelson kicked off our set there with Lonesome Town. Up next, here's The Four Seasons and Working My Way Back to You.

0: 89 BSD, the King right there, Elvis Presley, and Too Much before that, Little Richard and Slippin' and Slidin', the Chantels and Look in My Eyes, and the Four Seasons kicked off our set there with Working My Way Back to You. More great cruising oldies right after these short messages.
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89 BSD, the Beach Boys right there, and I Get Around. Before that, the Essex, and Easier Said Than Done. Chuck Berry and No Particular Place to Go, and Buddy Holly kicking off our set there with You're So Square, Baby, I Don't Care. Up next, Jim Lowell and The Green Door.

0: We interrupt this record to bring you a special bulletin. The reports of a flying saucer hovering over the city have been confirmed. The flying saucers are real.
1: Real, well, I feel what my heart can't conceal.
0: That was the Clatters recording, Too Real. We switch you now to our on-the-spot reporter downtown.
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3: 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Pardon me, madam, would you tell our audience what would you do if the saucer were to land?
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3: 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And now the thin gentleman there.
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0: That was the Pelicans' outer space recording Earth. I've just been handed a bulletin. The flying saucer has just landed. We switch you again downtown.
3: Here we are again. We have with us Professor Sir Cedric Fentingmold of the British Institute. And the professor is approaching the saucer to see if there's possibly any sign of life aboard.
0: Well, I'm sure something. Are you there?
9: I hear you knocking. But you can't come in.
0: That was Lapping Lewis's record, Knocking.
3: This is John Cameron Cameron on the spot. And now I believe we're about to hear the words of the first spaceman ever to land on Earth.
10: La ba boom ma, la ba boom.
3: And now, here are the bowl scores.
11: 4-3, 6-2, and 8-1.
3: The impact of seeing the first spaceman has this reporter reeling.
12: Here I go, reeling.
0: That was the Clatters again with their big one. Oh,
3: this is John Cameron Cameron again downtown. The spaceman has returned to his ship and is taking off. We return you now to our studios.
0: The flying saucer has gone. There is no threat of an invasion. However, the flying saucers are still

0: We are not going to interrupt this record. Yes, we are. The flying saucer has landed again. Washington, the Secretary of Defense has just said...
1: Be that ashamed.
0: That was Skinny Dynamo's record. That's a shame.
2: This is John Cameron, Cameron Part 2. Gathered around me are several of the spacemen. Tell us, have you come to conquer the world? And now would you repeat that in English?
3: Don't want the world to have and hold.
4: Hey, why don't you go back where you came from?
5: Don't be angry and drive me away.
2: We return you now to our studios.
0: Here is a news item from Washington. The president has just issued a statement to the spacemen, and we quote...
6: You can do anything, but lay off of my blue suede shoes.
0: That was Pa Gherkin's record, Shoes. We switch you again downtown.
2: This is John Cameron, Cameron downtown. Professor Cedric of the British Institute, tell us, how were the saucers able to land?
0: Well, you see...
7: Motor cooled down, the heat went down.
0: That was Huckleberry's recording... The motor cooled down.
2: This is John Cameron, Cameron again. I believe the spaceman has a final parting word.
8: See you later, alligator.
2: We return you now to our studios.
0: The spacemen have gone again, but look to the skies. The saucers will always be there.
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89 BSD, Lenny Welch right there, and Since I Fell for You. Robert Knight before that, and Everlasting Love. Buchanan and Goodman and the Flying Saucer, parts 1 and 2. And Jim Lowell kicked off our set there with The Green Door. Up next, here's Lou Christie, and I'm Gonna Make You Mine.

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Well, the plane was way overdue. So I went inside to the airline's desk. And I said, "Sir, I wonder why 1203 is so late." He said, "Oh, they probably took off late. Or they may have run into some turbulent weather and had to alter their course." I went back outside and I waited at the gate and I watched the beacon light from the control tower as it whipped through the dark ebony skies as if it were searching.

Everly Brothers right there, and Ebony Eyes kicking off the 11 p.m. hour of Cruisin' Oldies. I'm your host, Kevin Fay. One more hour to go, and here's Gene Pitney and 24 Hours from Tulsa.

89 BSD cruising oldies. Jay and the Americans right there, and come a little bit closer. The Turtles and She'd Rather Be With Me. Del Shannon and Runaway before that, and The Animals and Don't Let Me Be Misunderstood. And Gene Pitney kicking off our set there with 24 Hours from Tulsa. Up next, here's Jimmy Jones and Handyman.

0: 89 BSD, Dale Ward right there, and Letter from Sherry. D. Clark before that, and Hey Little Girl. Dion before that one, and Run Around Sue. And Jimmy Jones kicked off our set there with Handyman. More great cruising oldies right after these messages.
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0: Stuck in traffic? Waiting for a train? Well, that's okay. You're still cruising.
1: Cruising down the highway doing 79. I'm a twin pipe popper and I'm feeling fine. 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
0: Cruising on this 89.1.
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89 BSD, Fats Domino right there, and a whole lot of loving. Before that, Paul and Paula and Young Lovers. The Tokens and the Lion Sleeps Tonight, and the Beatles kicked off the set there with the Magical Mystery Tour back from 1967. Up next, here's CCR and Bad Moon Rising.

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Lee Dorsey right there and Yaya. Before that, Jimmy D and the Offbeats and Henrietta. The Monkey and Take That Last Train to Clarksville from 1966 before that one. And CCR kicking off our set there with Bad Moon Rising. Here's Frankie Avalon and Venus.

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Marco Scudero was born in Venezuela and came all the way to the U.S. to play baseball at the age of 19. By the time he was playing with the San Francisco Giants in 2012, he had played on 5 other major league teams and 2 teams as a minor leaguer. And he was 36 years old, which is old for baseball. He was a lifer, a utility infielder, a solid hitter, a player to be named later. And eventually, he was an all-star, an MVP, and a World Series champion.

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1: 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I'm Tony Rossi.
2: At some point in life, we're bound to experience deep grief over the loss of someone dear to us. Recovery may take a long time, but we're not helpless in the face of grief. There is an old Chinese proverb that says, "Without sorrows, no one becomes a saint." In other words, grief can be a period of personal growth for us. The Englishman Edward Marum once wrote, "Only the soul that knows the mighty grief can know the mighty rapture." So grief can help us appreciate life's joyous moments that much more. When grief comes, don't try to run from it. Cry when you feel the need, and accept the support of family and friends. And also ask God to guide you through the darkness.
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2: 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I'm a stargazer. 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
1: Good morning. 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I'm your host, Matt Nye. 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
2: Pleasure, Matt.
1: Now, you have an interesting background in terms of living on little a day in terms of food. You took an earlier challenge. Can you tell us a little bit about your background in terms of trying to live on a budget?
2: Yeah, I got started about 6 years ago, Matt, being interested in the food stamp challenge. It was a really great idea started by anti-hunger activists who wanted to show the legislators and other people that the food stamp allowance needed to go up. It had been about $1 a person per meal for 9 years. So, that, you know, food stamps were never very generous, but you have inflation nibbling away at it. It was time to raise that. So they asked a lot of anti-hunger activists, legislators, journalists, a lot of church groups and community groups tried it. They said, let's live on $1 a meal per person at $21 for food for a week and see how you feel. Basically, cook a week in someone else's kitchen and see if maybe we should be a little bit more generous.
1: And what were some of your findings by the end of that?
2: Well, I'm going to start by telling you my findings. The first day was a disaster. I had bought the wrong yeast. I got up. My bread was like, my bread for the week was 2 inches tall. It was pretty hard. We were hungry. It was not a good day. But by the end of the first week, I was so excited. My husband actually said to me something I'll never forget. He said, honey, we've got to talk. And I'm a little worried because I've been feeding this poor man carrots and cabbage and beans and whatnot all week. And I, well, what do we want to talk about here? And he said, I feel really good. I feel great. The food is awesome. I'm more energetic. I'm sleeping better. I've lost a little weight. I want to keep eating like this. And I said, you know, you're right. I've lost 2 pounds. This is fabulous, except for that first stupid day when everything went wrong. I figured some things out. Even in the first week, I was better than I was at the beginning. And look at this. We don't have any recycling anymore, hardly any trash. I really think that from an environmental point of view, as well as from a budget and just good food point of view, we're really onto something big. And that was the beginning of this project.
1: Now, this is the number one question I imagine that you get asked in terms of being an advocate, living on a budget, yet eating organic. They probably say to you, Linda, I cannot afford to eat healthy. And what is your response?
2: You're so right. So many people say that. And I think organic and healthy food has gotten a hugely bad rap. So here's what I say. First of all, most Americans, the average American, throws away about one-third of their food. There are poor graduate students in Arizona who go through people's trash and they say, how much good food, perfectly good food, do people throw out? It's about one-third. And that doesn't even count what goes down the garbage disposal or what little Johnny, you know, throws in the trash at school because he'd rather eat some fast food or something like that. So we throw away a lot of food. Organic food costs about one-third more than industrially grown food. So step one, if you bought it, use it. If you quit throwing away and wasting food, you can almost always afford organic. Step two is buy seasonal food with the seasons. So you get the best flavor, you get the best nutrition, and it's cheaper. And then cook from scratch. Even if you don't cook everything from scratch, if you will cook a pot of beans every week, you'll get amazing, delicious food for 19 cents a serving, and that will put such a dent in your budget that you'll be able to afford to splurge the rest of the week.
1: I know the...

0: the initial devil's advocate might say, Linda, you want me to eat chuck wagon beans? How is that a meal to try to cut down my budget as well as increase my exposure to healthy food? What, in terms of some of the bases in this diet, I know it seems to be looking through your cookbook that looking at the breads and looking at the beans, those are things that we can do. How can we eat on a budget but also make it appetizing?
1: Oh, well, first, Matt, my food is delicious. I do a lot of samples at farmers markets. I actually just went and cooked for 3 back-to-back classes for nutrition assistants. I made my spicy peanut noodles, which is popular at farmers markets. It was popular with them. Everybody eats it all up. It's one of my favorite dishes. It's in my book, Wildly Affordable Organic. So what I do is I take a peanut butter, which is cheap, it's available everywhere, and add something to it. So you add some chipotle, which is, it's like jalapeno spice, but it's smoked jalapenos. It gives a beautiful fragrance, a little bit of heat, a beautiful smoky flavor. If you don't like heat, I'm from Michigan originally, and I grew up completely without any hot peppers. You could use smoked paprika instead. And then you add a little bit of garlic, some ginger, some soy sauce, stir that up, and now it's like you're at a Thai restaurant for almost no money. Put that on some noodles and add in beautiful, crisp, fresh, seasonal vegetables. Adults love it, and kids will eat vegetables if you put peanut butter on them. So it's a great way. Kids will eat cardboard if you put peanut butter on it, but there is no cardboard in my diet.
0: All right.
1: So you're safe. So it's beautiful, it's tasty, it's fresh. We have intense flavors because I use a lot of spices. Spices are cheap. Garlic and ginger and onions, all that's really cheap, but it adds to the satisfaction of your meal. And then I have dessert every day. So my desserts are based on vegetables and fruits, carrot cake, peach cobbler, and then chocolate's good for you too. So I have some really easy, delicious chocolate desserts. This is not some grind that you have to go on. It is a joyful experience full of fabulous food.
0: It seems that certain things that we take for granted, even like peanut butter, are not all created equally. There are some peanut butters that are high in sugar compared to others. There are a lot of cheaper foods that are full of salt and full of sugars. How can we, even in the recipe that you mentioned or in our lifestyle, choose the cheaper foods and not be full of sodium and sugar?
1: That is so, you're so right about that. First of all, I cook with almost all just plain, pure ingredients. So I'm very much in favor of cooking with sugar and salt and flour. I'm starting with sugar and salt, that's sort of funny, but start with I add those to my flour, my rice, my tomatoes, and so forth. So I don't use packaged foods. I use core ingredients. I do use peanut butter, I'm looking for peanut butter that is made from peanuts and then maybe a little salt, but no other additional ingredients. When you buy peanut butter, look at the label. Make sure it says that there are no trans fats on it. You never want to eat any trans fats. One of the experiments from that first stupid day I've already mentioned was I had bought the cheapest possible peanut butter, and it turns out that it had trans fats in it. They're not healthy, and what it did is it made my peanut butter melt right off my toast. So it was disgusting, too. Spend a little bit more on peanut butter. Even your store brand peanut butter should not have trans fats in it. And then everything else, just don't buy processed foods. When you're controlling the amount of sugar and salt that you put in your food, you won't put in anywhere near as much as the manufacturers try to squeeze in.
0: As we scan the shelves, it becomes a challenge to choose organic or store brand. And it's interesting in your book, you are not saying exclusively organic. You do say that there are many times even the store brand over the organic is a good choice for your budget as well as health. How can we decipher organic versus store brand with a food product?
1: You know, if you're really lucky, sometimes you can find the organic store brand, and I go for those. Now I'm in North Carolina here, so I can't talk about the specific brands that you might have up in Wisconsin. But check that out. Some of your good stores, and certainly Whole Foods and is it Wild Oats? There's a lot of natural food stores that have their own store brands that are organic. So I go for that. But you don't have to go all organic to make a difference. That's why I have in the book, Wildly Affordable Organic, my scrimp and splurge list. So first of all, vegetables and fruits that you can peel. If you have to choose, make sure that you go organic on the ones that you can't peel. And then scrimp a little bit on things like oranges and, onions. You're going to peel your onions, so buy organic potatoes and buy onions that are conventionally grown if you have to make that sort of choice. Then think about anything with fats in it. So you want to make sure that if you're going to buy dairy products, that you make sure that those are organic before your beans. You could buy conventionally grown beans and organic dairy products because the toxins are going to tend to carry along with the fat. So you want to make sure anything with fat is organic as best you can. But really, if you get down to it, if you quit throwing away food, you'll cook from scratch and you'll eat low on the food chain, you wind up being able to afford organic even on a food stamp budget.
0: As far as really preparing and planning out well in advance, you are a huge fan of large batches and utilizing freezer space. How can we use that technique?
1: It's the easiest way to cut the amount of work you have in your kitchen and lower your stress. So tonight, for example, if your listeners would just think about cooking twice as much as you need and then freezing half of it so that when you need some fast food, you can eat your own fast food because you made it. It cuts down on your dishwashing and everything. So when I make tomato sauce, for example, to put in my pasta, I just make twice as much as I need or sometimes four times as much as I need. I like to cook and then save some of it that I can eat within a week so I don't even have to freeze it. Most cooked food is safe for a whole week in your refrigerator. And then I freeze some and label it. I love using my freezer space for my local seasonal food bought at the peak of flavor. So right now, I'm here again in North Carolina. I'm buying strawberries, and I'm slicing up my strawberries, putting those in the freezer. And then in January and February, when there's no local fresh fruit available, I'm eating my local strawberries bought at peak value, peak nutrition. Saves my budget. It's better than investing in the stock market, and it's a lot more delicious.
0: So how big is this freezer?
1: You know, I'm a little lucky. My husband is a photographer, so we do have two just regular size refrigerators. I've got a small side-by-side refrigerator upstairs, and then downstairs I have an old refrigerator, just one of those top freezers in the top. He lets me have the freezer and two shelves of that refrigerator. But if you will just not store food that your grocery store can perfectly well store for you, so don't load up your freezer with five frozen pizzas and a bunch of ice cream and all that sort of thing. If you're going to buy frozen food commercially, buy what you need and use it right away. Buy, you know, one box of this and one bag of that. That other food, that other space, you're better off putting a couple things in it. First of all, start with your most expensive local produce. So I do strawberries, bell peppers, peaches. Those are my real top ones. I want to make sure that I've got my freezer full of those because I can use those all year round. And then in the winter, I bake bread and freeze that so that as I start using up my strawberries in January and February, I'm filling that space with bread. So in July and August, I don't have to turn on my oven. I could eat bread that I baked when I wanted that extra heat in my house.
0: If you're just joining us, we are talking with Linda Watson. She is author of the book, Wildly Affordable Organic, Eat Fabulous Food, Get Healthy, and Save the Planet, all on $5 a day or less. So let's talk a little bit about portion control, because I think that in eating healthy, we can sometimes overdo it. How do you manage that? And what's a healthy portion control with all this food?

0: you know, one of the easiest things you can do that just lets your natural brain work with you for to be healthy and also to cut your budget is to eat on a right-sized plate. It's so funny. Go to your grandparents' house, look at their plates. They probably have plates that were only 10 inches across. And there's a whole movement called the 10-inch plate movement. What's happened is that as we've started to get bigger and bigger and thinking about, you know, how luxurious it is to have this giant plate and these giant restaurant-sized servings of foods, our plates literally have gotten bigger. A plate that you go buy in the store right now, bridal registry and whatnot, it's a 12 or 14-inch plate. I've even read that some people take platters from their grandmother's or great-grandmother's sets to stores and say, I want to have plates like this. This is my grandmother's plate, but she only had one. That's because it was a platter. It wasn't a dining room plate. So go buy a smaller plate, and then you will automatically, when you fill your plate up, it will look full with less food. So that's fewer calories. Your brain will think you're fuller faster, and it saves your budget. Then another thing is to just start cooking things in automatic portion control sizes. So cupcakes are a wonderful answer to that. When you bake a cake, instead of making a layer cake, make cupcakes. Now you have 12 automatic portions out of that, and it's easy to control your portions.
1: As we are looking to spice up our dinners but maximize our budgets, you have a combination between leftovers and prepared dishes that seems to be very popular in your book. How can we pair leftovers with new prepared dishes and not overwhelm the level of complication and preparation?
0: Oh, that's a great question. And, you know, I've got a lot of tips on my website, cookforgood.com, including one of my favorite leftover tricks. It's called Stoup, S-T-O-U-P. You can just look for that in the search bar, and you'll find the detailed recipe there. I keep a container in my freezer where I just put my scraps in. So if I'm cooking away, I've got a half an onion I'm not going to use. I've got a little bit of bell pepper. I didn't use all my tomato sauce in a dish. We didn't use all the pasta, perhaps. You know, people weren't very hungry that night. That all goes in there, and it layers up like a geological site. When that jar is filled up, I take it out, thaw it in the refrigerator overnight, then heat it up on the stove, bring it to a boil, taste it. Probably tastes like minestrone, a beautiful vegetable soup, full of all the great things I've been cooking for the last couple weeks, maybe some of the extra scraps I had from going out to a restaurant. You know, they always give you too much food. Never eat your entire restaurant meal. And I heat that up, and now that's a free lunch. So I eat that, and then maybe I'll make a fresh salad. I'll have some fresh bread with that. That's one great way to make sure that you don't have a refrigerator full of a bunch of molding things in Tupperware. Also, you don't think about it as a leftover, but you just think of it as a planned over. Say you grill some squash, summer squash. We're getting ready to have zucchini season upon us. Grill that, eat it hot the first night, and then put a little marinade on it, some vinegar and oil, a nice vinaigrette. I've got recipes for that on my website and in Wildly Affordable Organic. Now you're eating it hot one time, cold the next time. You've cooked it once, but you've enjoyed it twice. It's a way to cut your cooking time in half and eat amazing food cooked from scratch.
1: I like that. Planovers, not leftovers.
0: Absolutely.
1: In terms of meat in our diet, it seems we've talked a lot about breads, a lot about fruits and vegetables. Where is meat in all of this wildly affordable organic diet?
0: Well, myself, I don't eat any animal products anymore. The book Wildly Affordable Organic does have dairy products and eggs in it. And if you're going to eat those things, I recommend that you eat the highest quality that you can get, organic, kindly raised, all that sort of thing. You'll get better flavor and better cooking results, plus better nutrition. But about, let's see, December last year, so it's been over 18 months now, I dropped even the dairy and eggs from my diet. And Matt, I feel better than ever. I feel 20 years younger. It's amazing. So all my new work on Cook for Good, and I've got a new book coming out in, let's see, next month called 50 Weeks of Green. It's going to be a lot of fun. All of those are all plant-based.

0: 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Make sure that you are using a little bit of high-quality meat. 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There's ways to add meat in so that if that's how you want to eat, it can enhance your flavor, make you feel comfortable, and take you in this journey towards eating a healthier, more affordable diet.
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0: 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I've got a free newsletter there. I'll send you recipes and food news every week. And you can find out about my book, Wildly Affordable Organic, there. The book is available, I hope, at your local bookstore. It's available online through Amazon and all sorts of other places. So check that out, and thank you so much for having me on today.
1: You bet. One final question before we're gone. I know a lot of us, this all sounds like good advice, and much like flossing our teeth, we listen to it, maybe try it out for a couple of weeks, and then after, we're back in our own habits. To really make the concerted effort to cook and spend the time when we feel we don't have time, to plan out the freezer space when we feel like that is just too much thinking, and to try to make all those choices, organic versus store-bought, it could seem overwhelming. What one piece of advice would you give us as the first step to take?
0: Go to your farmer's market, buy some amazing local fresh food. You'll have a great time there, and then go home and cook a pot of dried beans. If you'll do that every week, eat some of those beans this week, freeze them, do it again the next week. Now you have two kinds of beans to choose from. You'll have your own fast food. You'll save money. You'll feel better. And you'll get into the groove. So this is easy and a delicious thing to do. Once you get started, you'll never want to go back.
1: We've been talking today with Linda Watson. She is author of the book Wildly Affordable Organic, Eat Fabulous Food, Get Healthy, and Save the Planet, all on $5 a day or less. I want to thank you, Linda, so much for coming on. So thank you.
0: Great pleasure. Thanks so much, Matt.
1: And that will do it today for Community Focus. This is Matt and I wishing you all the very best in Burlington and beyond.
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Good morning, everyone. I'm Jeff Peterson. This is the Eclectic Collection. Today's the 30th day of August, 2026. And that there was three ladies called themselves Trio. Emmy Lou Harris, Linda Ronstadt, and the late, great Dolly Parton. Doing Neil Young's After the Gold Rush, a beautiful version of that song. We lost Dolly Parton this week, and the reaction from the world is amazing. Well-loved person, had a life well-lived. She lived up to her values and lived them. Great, great person. We will celebrate Dolly this morning, as well as some other folks from the folk genre. Josh White Jr., blues folk singer, passed away in September of 1969. We'll remember him. And John Phillips is another guy who was a folkie in the days and then kind of got into rock and roll with a little band called the Mamas and Papas. Papa John Phillips. He died in September of 80-something. We'll get into all of that. And, all kinds of exciting things. And Van Morrison has a birthday. He's still going. He's coming up. We'll maybe dip into some of his music as well. It will be it'll be a wonderful show, as starting off with that tune right there. That is just a beautiful version of a beautiful song. Which, by the way, it's a bit of trivia. That song was written for a movie that never happened. Neil wrote it for a movie. And that's why it mentions the 19th century. Dolly updated it to the 20th, but it was written for a movie that never happened. Neil did, but he put it on a great album, and Dolly and Emmy Lou and Linda did it right there beautifully. They had a couple of albums they released, those three together, Trio. And, of course, Dolly had a great solo career. Influenced a lot of people, but she started out with singing on a television show, performing with a chap by the name of Porter Wagoner, who was a large country western star. And they had a hit with a Tom Paxton tune, The Last Thing on My Mind, back in the 1960s. Let's give it a listen.

Oh, I bet Tom Paxton liked that. You get Porter Wagoner and Dolly Parton, who were stars at the time recording your song, and it did well. Keeps Tom going with them royalties. That's why songwriters love that. You always ask, Bill Monroe was asked, did you mind when Elvis sang your Blue Moon of Kentucky song and jazzed it up? He said, not at all. Mr. Presley can sing it all he wants. Well, Dolly Parton is another one. She can sing your song. It helps. Dolly Parton, when she became famous, one thing she did all the time was she never left her roots, and she kept her family very much active. She had a great business sense, apparently, and with that, she would teach her family and help them get further along. That, you know, she didn't just give them fish. She fed them how to, taught them how to fish is what she did. And they all, everybody, that whole machine she generated with her talents was spreading the wealth among her family. She released an album with her family, Smoky Mountain DNA, Dolly Parton and families who did it. And here's a great old tune called Applejack. This is a classic tune, banjo tune, and good singing. Get her family involved with this one. So Applejack, Dolly Parton with her family.

He lived in the apple orchard in this little old orchard shack. His real name was Jackson Taylor, but I just called him Applejack. Now, Applejack was loved by everyone he ever knew.

family. Oh, yeah. She was a folky at heart, although she liked to glitz it up a little bit. But she still had that. The taproot was strong with her, boy. She kept those Appalachian roots well intact, and that song there proves it. Oh, love that stuff. That was what was good about her. One of her great songs, Jolene, was a great tune that she wrote, and it was a hit by her and then her goddaughter, which is Miley Cyrus, who, of course, has her own career, but she has been mentored by Dolly. She recorded it. She did a whole bunch of what they call the backyard sessions, mostly acoustic music, and it was just outstanding. She did a version, Miley Cyrus did, with a little band, acoustic band of Jolene, and it's fabulous. We'll give it a listen. This is Jolene, Miley Cyrus.

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Coat of Many Colors, Dolly Parton. She said that was her favorite song. Special to her. I can see why. Dolly Parton there. She had released an album called Those Were the Days, and it was a recording of songs from the 1960s, such as Those Were the Days, and she recorded them with the person who had a hit with them. For example, she did Turn, Turn, Turn with Roger McGuinn, who was with the Byrds. And she also recorded Crimson and Clover with Tommy James, who with the Shondells had that as a hit

has a great version. The dobro is spectacular in this song. It's almost as if it was written for to be done with acoustic instruments. So let's give it a listen. Crimson and Clover, Tommy James and Dolly Parton.

Who'd have thunk it, huh? Dolly Parton with Tommy James, Crimson and Clover, the classic hit that he had done there. Kind of a bluegrassy style, dobros, banjos, fiddles, and Dolly. Oh, my. Yeah. You know, she, a lot like Willie Nelson, Dolly did duets with nearly everybody. Well, here she did a duet with actually two guys, so a threet, I guess it would be called. She got together with Sir Paul McCartney and Sir Ringo Starr and recorded Let It Be from her album Rockstar. She did some rock music and did Let It Be. Did not a bad job. Had Paul singing here with her and Ringo doing some drums. So let's give this a listen. Another great song, Dolly. Not only did she write great music, but she knew good music and played it and recorded it. Let It Be.

Let It Be. Dolly Parton, Paul McCartney, Ringo Starr, from Dolly's album Rockstar. Dolly and what's left of the Beatles right there. She could, anybody was happy to sing with her and have her record your song. I'm going to go back to her time with Linda Ronstadt and Emmy Lou Harris. They did covers of old traditional music or 1950s songs. We heard Neil Young's After the Gold Rush earlier. Here's one that's really a classic tune. Mr. Sandman, and has that distinct vocals on it with those three ladies doing it, is great. So this is Trio, which consists of Linda Ronstadt, Emmylou Harris, and the late, great Dolly Parton. Mr. Sandman.

Are you tired of me, my darling? Trio. Linda Ronstadt, Emmylou Harris, who you can hear singing that lead, and Dolly Parton. Nice, nice music indeed. Oh, yeah. You know, I was looking through a number of things, researching songs of Dolly Parton, and I had a book on country classic tunes, and one of the songs that they had in there to teach you how to play in a banjo was "I Will Always Love You," Michael Miles from down at the Old Town School of Folk Music in Chicago had the tablature how to play it on the banjo, and of course sends a CD with the book. Great versions.

nice. I will always love you. We will always love you, Dolly. Indeed. Let's listen to the version of this song by Whitney Houston from the movie

bodyguard, the bodyguard with Kevin Costner, made Dolly a little bit of money on her royalties. That was her biggest selling song. She said when she heard it on the radio, she had to pull. She was driving a car and she had to pull over because she was weeping. It's a great version. It's a great version. Here comes Whitney Houston. I will always love you. And Dolly, we will always love you.

Yeah, Whitney Houston, I will always love you. Dolly Parton, we will always love you, indeed. That's a great version of the tune. Dolly did it okay, too. She had a hit with it, but that one kind of put it over the top. All right. Today, August 30th. 1935 was John Phillips, Papa John Phillips. It was his birthday. He'd been 91 today. Had he lived, he had an interesting life, to say the least. That being said, he was a folkie in many groups, the Journeymen. He had the New Journeymen, a band called the Smoothies, and he recorded. It was very active in the folk music scene. And then he eventually met a couple of people, Denny Doherty, Michelle Phillips, and Mama Cass, and had himself a band, and wrote a tune about him. Him and Michelle wrote this song. It's called Creaky Alley, about how the Mamas and Papas came about. So let's give this a listen. Gives you a bit of the history. We'll play some music from some of the bands that are mentioned in this song. Here are the Mamas and Papas.

Creek Alley. Mamas and Papas singing about the history of them, their band. That was a number five hit, 1967, after they had already established themselves as the Mamas and Papas with Monday, Monday and California Dreaming and all that. But prior to all of that, Johnny Phillips was in a group called the Smoothies. They would sing folk songs and things like that. Let's give a listen to one of those old classic old folk tunes done by these guys. This is from 1960. The Smoothies. Ride, ride, ride.

give a listen to John Phillips telling about those early days when he was putting bands together. He always had an interest in producing groups and making things sound wonderful together. He did that exceptionally well and created a lot of good music with it. So get my disc to work here. I'll have him talk a little bit from a recording, Gathering of Flowers. They interviewed him and a couple other guys, and they did some talking about their past. Well, it looks like it's not going to work. So, that being said, let's just get to another band of his called the... he had a band called the Journeymen, which that group, the Smoothies, you heard. He had a guy in there with him called Scott McKenzie, who had a hit, San Francisco, Wear Some Flowers in Your Hair. He was with him in another band called the Journeymen because he had such a great voice. And they hung around together, and then eventually Scott went off on his own. John got a band together, but he created a new group called the New Journeymen. And that particular band had, at that time, Michelle Phillips, who was his wife then. And they did a number of great classic, again, old folk tunes. Here's one called Bound for Higher Ground, the New Journeymen.

The New Journeyman from a 1965 demo tape, which was included on a wonderful disc called The Magic Circle, which was the before they were the Mamas and the Papas. The music of Cass Elliott, Denny Doherty, and John and Michelle Phillips. With liner notes from Richard Campbell, who is a guy who has a book out called, if you're interested in this history, Getting Kinda Itchy, which is the line from Creaky Alley. I interviewed him on the show, and he was a great history of those four talented people. After Mamas and Papas imploded, which is what they did, there was just too much going on there for them to sustain it. They all went their separate ways. And John Phillips released what I think is one of the best albums of the late 60s, 1970s, early. Came out in 1970. It was called John the Wolf King of L.A. And the music on it is spectacular, I think. He recorded it in his home studio, and he had all the Wrecking Crew guys with him helping out. Wonderful stuff. Here's John Phillips from his solo album. It's a song called Topanga Canyon, about that wonderful area out there in L.A.

0: classic Southern California song from 1970, Topanga Canyon, John Phillips. Oh, I want to play one more song of his, but we got to take a break. It's the middle of our show. It's 10 o'clock Central Daylight Time here in southeast Wisconsin. Beautiful sunny day after some hard rain last night, but we'll be taking just a little pause here. We'll come back after this break. Have one more John Phillips tune and some Josh White, Van Morrison, all that coming up after these messages.
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1: And we're back. We got some more good music for y'all. And let's play one more John Stewart song that I think we'll hopefully you'll enjoy it. This one is called tune called Mississippi. It's from that same album, The Wolf King Valet. It's got some good music. Here's John Phillips. Happy birthday to him, wherever you are.

That'll make you dance. John Phillips, Mississippi's name of that great tune. I always loved his stuff. That whole album, that Wolf King of L.A. is a great, great, great album. John Phillips had an interesting life nonetheless, but wow. All right. Happy birthday to him, wherever he is.

0: Josh White was, I guess, he was born February 11th, 1914. He died September 5th, 1969. So he actually died young. He had a bad heart, and that led to his eventual passing. But he wrote songs. He was a great guitar player, acted, and was an activist. He used to sing and lead these blind blues men around town when he was a kid, and he learned to sing and dance and all that stuff. Remarkable stuff. You know, he grew up in the 20s and 30s, and became a prominent artist, what they used to call race records, which was they'd have hillbilly records, and black musicians would sing on certain other recordings, and they called them race records. And then of course, and he had a prolific output of on all these old record labels, and singing blues and country music, gospel music, and some protest songs. And eventually in 1931 he moved to New York City, where he got in with that liberal crowd up there, you know, Burl Ives, Pete Seeger, and all those guys, and his fame spread widely. And then his repertoire would include urban blues, jazz, and traditional folk songs, and political songs. And he was in high demand on radio and Broadway and film. But his anti-segregationist in human rights stance, which he would present at his shows and at rallies, led to the McCarthy era, labeling him as a communist because he felt that integration might not be a bad thing. Interesting. But it was his stance against it was how he responded to that was quite interesting, in that when other musicians, like Paul Robeson, was harassed — Robeson was one of Josh White's heroes — he, of course, was labeled a communist and was pursued by the FBI and everybody. And when Josh White was asked to testify, he went to Paul Robeson, because Robeson made a comment after World War II stating that when black soldiers came back, African Americans came back from the war, they were unable to go to certain parts of the where they lived in America. They weren't really allowed to go to certain schools. They weren't allowed to do this. And he said, why are they fighting for America? Interesting statement. And, of course, this got him in trouble right away. And he says, I don't know why, if black Americans would fight for, you know. And Josh White said, he's not talking on behalf of me. I would fight for America. I love what America is. We have a long way to go. But I don't believe that we should comment that they won't fight for this great country. So Josh White tried to clear his name. Didn't work. He got blacklisted anyway. And he was such a star, and he went down to nothing. But what's interesting about him is he would bring his son along, Josh White Jr., who recently passed away at the age of 80. He was became a star in his own right. And he had his family involved with his singing, and it was wonderful. There's some great recordings of him, Josh White, with his son. Josh had a hit called One Meatball, and they recorded it on a radio broadcast. Let's give this thing a listen. It's kind of good. One Meatball, Josh and Josh Jr.
1: Josh White Jr. Josh? I'd say this boy doesn't look more than 4 years old.
2: Well, he is. He's 4 years and 2 months.
1: Not really. Well, I don't know why it is. He doesn't show his age, not a bit. Tell me, Junior, tell me. How's the boy?
3: Beg pardon?
1: I said, how's the boy?
3: I haven't got a boy. I'm not even married.
1: I should have guessed it. You look very happy. Josh, how long has this boy been singing?
2: Quite a while. You know, he's been making CDs for the boys overseas even when he was 3.5 years old. He knows about 30 songs.
1: That's amazing. 30? Well, how can a 4-year-old... A, a,

0: Year-old boy remember all those songs.
1: He has a remarkable memory.
2: And I
3: know the first time you thanked me.
1: The first time I thanked you.
0: He remembers that. Ah, he remembers from way back.
1: Well, Josh Jr., look, how about us, should we sing now, you think?
3: Yeah.
0: What?
3: One meatball.
1: Good deal.
0: Well, ladies and gentlemen, now, here is a double portion of One Meatball by Josh White with a small order of Josh White Jr. on the side.
3: The little man walked up and down. He found the eaten place in town. He read the manual from school. Today was 15 cents to do.

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1: What?
0: One minute.

0: 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You got it?
1: Professor, if you please, to holler down the hall, you get no bread with one meatball. One meatball.
0: I like to hear you, Donnie.
1: One.

Josh White. Josh White Jr. singing One Meatball. It's good that he included the kid in on that stuff. He included his sister. We'll get into that. Here's a song. Just one of Josh singing an old classical gospel tune. Paul and Silas. Great tune from an album of his called Empty Bed Blues. Josh White.

0: Paul and Silas, Josh White. Of course, during his prime, he was good friends with the Eleanor Roosevelt, Franklin Roosevelt. As a matter of fact, he was a bit of a confidant of Roosevelt, and would they asked to talk to him about things to get input. And they were actually, Franklin and Eleanor were godparents of Josh White Jr., which is pretty interesting. And Josh White performed at the president's inauguration, which is a pretty, pretty big deal. So he was in with the powers that be. But of course, after Roosevelt passed away, then that all changes. Josh White gave a concert at Town Hall. It was recorded, and one of the great things that happened was he brought Josh White Jr. back. And at this point, in 1960, Josh White was a 20-year-old man, and so you know, he was an adult nearly at this time. And so he performed with his father at that, and had a surprise for him afterwards. And we'll play into this. So here's Josh White Jr. singing I Know Where I'm Going at a concert at Town Hall in New York City with his father. Here is Josh White Jr.
1: Now I'd like to introduce my one and only son, Josh White Jr.
2: Here's a song. I believe it's Irish origin. It's a ballad entitled, I Knew Where I'm Going.

That was Beverly White, Josh White's daughter. Josh White Jr. brought her on as a surprise to his dad, and she sang that tune right there, Half as Much. It's from an album called Josh White at Town Hall. Good stuff. He had his family involved, and when he passed away, there were some tributes to him. Here's one by Peter Yarrow of Peter, Paul, and Mary. It's called Goodbye, Josh.

Bob Gibson, the other Bob. Heavenly Choir, song that he co-wrote with Shel Silverstein. The opening verse about Josh White, who passed away in 1969 on September 5. He was a so smooth, and he passed that on to his son, who also could sing, as we heard him, and his daughter Beverly. One last recording from the Josh White legacy. Here's Josh White Jr. singing at the Kerrville Folk Festival. He performed around here. I was fortunate enough to have seen Josh White Jr. a couple of times, and he was good. And he, of course, had a link to in the chain of his father, back to the heyday of the early folkies. So here he is at Kerrville singing a tune called I Can Be Had.

He certainly is as smooth as his father when it comes to picking and singing and just personality. Wow. Josh White Jr. He passed away December 28th of 2024. So he's been gone a year and a half, pushing 2 years. Wow. Good legacy there that Josh White had left us. Anyway, let's... One more person I want to remember here is Van Morrison, who will be 81 tomorrow, August 31st. He was born in Northern Ireland. And, of course, he started making music in the 1960s with a band called Them, then Gloria, G-L-O-R-I-A. And Here Comes the Night, great songs he had. And, of course, he had a ton of songs. And one that really I think is most folky oriented from the album of the same name, Tupelo Honey. Great song. Here is the legendary Van Morrison, Tupelo Honey.

Teen Chinee. Put it in a big brown bag for me.

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Mercy me. That'll fire you up in the morning. Wild Nights, Van Morrison. Happy birthday to him tomorrow. 81. 81 years young. Van, he's had some good music over the years. He has indeed. Oh, my. Okay. What about next week? Next week's show, Labor Day weekend is coming up. So obviously we'll have songs about work and Labor Day. The folkies love Labor Day. That's one of the big holidays. And we'll hear lots of good music, I'm sure, from people like Pete Seeger, Almanac Singers, and Woody, and lots of other fun stuff like that. Well, that's a lot right there. That'll be a busy week just right out of the gate. And then it's September. We have September coming up, which, of course, begins the fall season, which is wonderful time of year. This part of the fall, the early part is great. The very end, things will have changed significantly. But nonetheless, we hope we have a good fall season. And keep things rolling. I'm going to take us out of here with two more songs by Dolly. What the heck? She's definitely worth listening to that. The lyrics to this particular song, Dolly went on, and she was a bit of

movie actress as well, you know, 9 to 5, and a lot of great movies she was in. But the lyrics to the song 9 to 5 are quite clever. So this is a, we are eclectic here. So let's give it a listen. Dolly Parton, one more time. 9 to 5.

Working 9 to 5. Dolly Parton. She, and that was when everybody realized, well, this lady's more than just a country singer. Yeah. So, give her due. Anyway, Dolly Parton. I'm going to take her out here with a classic, the Dolly tune, one everybody loves, always wants to hear. I played it earlier in a show done by Miley Cyrus. Give a Dolly, let Dolly sing her take on the classic tune, Jolene. Send this out to everybody who's loved Dolly and loves her music. See you next week. We're celebrating Labor Day. John Stewart's birthday's coming up next week, so we'll maybe have something from him. A great songwriter of Daydream Believer and a lot of other tunes. And we'll be back next week. So here's Dolly singing Jolene. Catch you all next week during Labor Day. Take it easy, but take it.

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1: 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You know what? 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